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1: Good news. Old Navy's selling your silky boxer briefs at 20% off. 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

0: August 29th and 30th, 99.1 PLR is giving you the excuse to skip yard work, bail on bringing your kids to soccer practice, and certainly do nothing on that to-do list. It's the 99.1 PLR Surfside Hotel Greatest Bluefish Tournament on Earth. 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A grand prize of $25,000 for the heaviest catch. The Bluefish Tournament to end all Bluefish tournaments. This is your year. 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

0: August 29th and 30th, 99.1 PLR is giving you the excuse to skip yard work, bail on bringing your kids to soccer practice, and certainly do nothing on that to-do list. 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This is your year. 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

0: Good morning, Connecticut, and to our friends across the Sound. This is Director of Public Affairs, John Voquette. Thanks for tuning into our award-winning public affairs program, For the People, bringing you the latest information to help address concerns in our communities tied to youth, the economy, public health and safety, aging, education, and the environment. The Interfaith Volunteer Caregivers RIDES Plus program is among six inspired grassroots volunteer-driven efforts that need your support. So stay with us and hear from IVCG's leader and a passionate volunteer who are looking for a few more volunteers willing to share their ride to help get folks who need transportation get to critical medical appointments. Then we're going to continue our monthly series celebrating 2026, the International Year of the Woman Farmer, bringing back Lori Cochran-Dougal, the Westport Farmers Market and newly formed Connecticut Farmers Market Association leader. We'll have an enlightening discussion focusing on how farmers markets across the state provide a vital public-facing opportunity for farmers to sell what they grow and produce. Then we'll close replaying an earlier interview focusing on the important safety practice that is call before you dig. This week brings us August 11th, 8/11. So we'll remind you why thinking about and reaching out to 811 before you excavate will help keep you and your neighborhood safe and on the right side of the law. But first, speaking of farmers markets, what would you think about holding a farmers market at Sherwood Island State Park in Westport or at several Connecticut state parks? The Connecticut DEP is inviting the public to comment on a draft request for proposals to operate farmers markets in three Connecticut state parks, but comments are due August 28th. Feedback received on this draft RFP is going to help DEP better understand impacts to the park visitor experience, as well as market manager interest in offering farmers markets. After the comment period concludes, DEEP will review and consider the feedback received and may announce and release a formal RFP for which proposals will be accepted. All you need to do to submit comments is email deep.parksdivisionrfp@ct.gov and put the words Farmers Market RFP comments in the subject line. So as I mentioned in the introduction, a brand new friend, actually two new friends of the For the People family on the air this morning with me on the award-winning For the People, and so pleased to learn about RIDES Plus and the Interfaith Volunteer Caregivers Organization out of Greater New Haven. They've been around quite a long time. Shame on me for not discovering you or learning about you sooner. But thanks to one of our two guests, Hank Meixel, who's a volunteer with the organization, who reached out to us about trying to drum up some volunteers and knowledge of this great organization. We got them now. Dan Kamenga is also on the line. He is the director of Interfaith Volunteer Caregivers. You might hear us refer to them as IVCG. Gentlemen, thank you so much for the work you're doing, and our thanks to all your predecessors for over the years who have made this happen. Dan, let's start with you. Tell us a little bit about yourself and how you came to be part of this organization.
1: Well, John, thank you so much for having both myself, Hank, and just to be able to talk about the organization and one of our six programs. You know, I come from a long history of nonprofit engagement, nonprofit service and management. I've been with the organization now just over 4 years. Absolutely. But, fantastic. You know, look, it's not about me,
0: no,
1: John.
0: No,
1: it's
0: no.
1: about the community. This organization is so interesting, right?
0: Yeah, that's what I wanted to say, because you really hooked me when we had a pre-interview call yesterday, and you described Interfaith Volunteer Caregivers as the ultimate grassroots organization.
1: Oh, yeah. Yeah. No, this is the child, the organization itself, right, is the child of an organization that is no longer with us, and that was called the Downtown Cooperative Ministries.
0: Oh, yeah.
1: And it was really the historical, you know, social action efforts in the New Haven community. Started out with congregations on the green. It grew to a coalition, essentially Abrahamic religions, but you know, it fostered and created several different, really amazing nonprofits like Downtown Evening Soup Kitchen and Columbus House and what's now called Capital for Change. And of course, Interfaith Volunteer Caregivers. And it's only my opinion, John, but I do think in some ways IVCG has sort of taken on the DNA spirit of DCM in the closest way possible, you know, in terms of being very open-hearted. We're agnostic in terms of, you know, wanting to help people regardless of the circumstance, right? It's that's fundamental.
0: So you described Rides Plus as one of six initiatives, and I think you just touched on a few of them. Can you just take a you know, kind of a snapshot of each of the others and describe them?
1: Yeah, real briefly, because I do think it's important for us today to talk about Rides, especially with our friend Hank here, who chairs our volunteer committee for that program. But we have other programs. There's two are kind of what we think of as sister programs, Food Force and Diapers for Dignity. Okay. Those programs go out every Saturday with volunteers. And we're delivering right now. We have 197 seniors in need that we're visiting with on a rotating basis. And we're delivering food in conjunction with a partnership with Lowe's and Fish's Food Pantry.
0: Yes.
1: And incontinence program. Products, right, that we hold and manage for those folks. So there's those two programs, of course, the Rides program. We have a program called the Connecticut Garden Collaborative, which is really about engaging seniors and others, but primarily seniors each year in a co-creative process focused around outdoor experience and connection that humans have to natural spaces. And so it doesn't take a strictly, you know, religious flavor because we are open to everybody. But it really, I think, harnesses our innate interest in what's beyond, right?
0: Yes,
1: what's outside of our walls.
0: Yep.
1: And so that's the Connecticut Garden Collaborative. And then we have our newest adoption is called Experience Corps of Greater New Haven. Really fantastic program that helps K through third graders bring those folks up to fluency skills with their reading. Okay, and all the tutors are folks that are 50 years and over. And we're the only Experience Corps program in the state of Connecticut. It's now been going on. We're going into our 21st year in service, and it's been over 30 years nationally. We're part of a national network of 16 programs, all stewarded or supported, at least through training and best practices from the AARP Foundation.
0: Yes.
1: And so that's an intergenerational program that really gives dignity and purpose to our senior tutors. Hmm. And then finally, we are an anchor partner of what's called the Volunteer Engagement Group of Greater New Haven. This is a coalition of nonprofits and some individuals that are focused on elevating volunteerism in our community, making volunteerism easier, accessible, personal, joyful, helping people regardless. You know, they can join and be a part of our direct service programs or others. It's okay with us if people get involved with other organizations. We just want them to be connected to community. We're real concerned. You mentioned economy earlier, right?
0: Yeah,
1: but we're real concerned about the social connection.
0: Sure.
1: That people need, right? Especially with technology the way it is, people are becoming isolated and less connected.
0: Well, that is an amazing coalition. And the reason why it was important for us to touch on those is because if there's people that are listening that can't participate in Rides Plus, maybe they can plug their support or volunteer time into one of the others. So I believe carenewhaven.org is the umbrella website under which everybody can learn about all that you do.
1: That's correct. Yeah, we do have four domains that we manage, but that's our main domain, carenewhaven.org. And if you poke around long enough in there, you can basically get to everything. So that's a good place to start.
0: And really the most important things that we can do are to ask people to consider either donating to support one or the full scope of the agency or to come and volunteer, right?
1: Absolutely. It's a world that, you know, With help, with partnership, right? The old phrase comes to mind, many hands make light work, John.
2: Yes, yes.
1: And so, you know, a little bit with us goes a whole long way. You know, the dollar is very highly leveraged with IVCG because of our dedicated volunteers. And you're really not going to find a better deal as a philanthropist, in my opinion. We're a very tiny organization if you look at our 990s, our financials, but we're big in terms of impact. You know, I was looking at some data, John, since I've been here just over 4 years, we've provided over 12,000 rides to seniors in need to get them to and from the doctor appointment. Think about the economic impact, the billable services for all those doctors, right?
2: Sure.
1: I mean, you know, folks might want to keep this thing going, right? It's yes. A good thing to keep going. So that's a real good value, but you said it best, and that is, you know, folks can participate in the way that works for them and contribute philanthropically or get involved as a volunteer. We want people to have joy so they come back.
2: Well, since volunteers are the heart and soul of the organization, there's nobody better than you, Dan, to tell us about Hank Meixel.
1: Well, Hank is really a sweetheart of a guy. He's a wonderful person, and he's a community guy. He cares. His heart is, you know, bigger than most I've met. He and I have now kind of become friends over a couple of years, and you can hear about how he got involved. But, you know, I've been trying over the past couple of years, slowly but surely, we're starting to make progress. Hank's a great model, an exemplar in this way that where folks can say, listen, you know, let me take a leadership role, right? I'm the only full-time person in this organization, John, in terms of staff. We're a volunteer organization, right? And the way this scales up is for folks to find their passion area and to help steward just a piece of the puzzle, right? Don't have to do everything, but you can steward a piece of the puzzle. And that's what Hank is doing. So he is an active volunteer. He has that direct service experience, and he's paying attention to community in important ways. But, you know, clearly this is also the exciting thing for me is that, you know, he's willing to think about his peers, help support his peers, be an advocate for his peers, right? So that's really where the magic happens.
2: All right. Hank, I'm feeling the love for you, my friend.
1: Oh, thank you.
2: How do you outdo that? I mean, we're going to have to clip that out and send you that as a MP3, and you could put it on your on your phone as a ringtone or something.
1: Retirement present. Right? Yeah. Thanks.
2: So, what's your backstory, Hank? What led up to the engagement with the Interfaith Volunteer Caregivers?
3: Well, John, I've lived in Hamden over 40 years, taught Spanish at Hamden Hall for 21 years. So I've been part of the community, but never really didn't have time to do anything except be part of my family and teach.
2: Yes.
3: When I retired, we had been away for a couple of years at another job. And when we came back, I was retired and wanted to do something. I didn't want to be just mowing the lawn and taking care of the
2: peeling the potatoes. Yeah,
3: right.
2: Yeah, yeah.
3: So a next door neighbor was part of IVCG, and she mentioned it to me. The rides program. I love to drive. I've always loved to be in a car. So when she mentioned it to me, I jumped at the opportunity and signed up and became an avid advocate. I drive two or three times a week and have met some wonderful, wonderful people. It's expanded my experience in life, knowing people from completely different backgrounds than mine.
2: Yeah, you spent decades teaching, and now you're kind of being the quiet one in learning.
3: I'm the learner. Yeah,
2: That's incredible.
3: But I can't begin to describe the kinds of backgrounds my clients, as we call them, have, and they're so happy to share their lives with me, and they all appreciate what Rides Plus gives them so much. So it's a joyous experience for both the drivers and the clients. My interest right now is trying to get trying to find ways to encourage other retirees or not. You know, you don't have to anybody. Be retired to do this, but you have to be over a certain age. Was it 50?
1: Well, no, for the rides, you can actually be any legal driver with a good driving background. We do have to do a background check, could join the program. And there's no required number of rides that you would take each week or month. We have some folks like Hank that are frequent flyers, and then there are others that are very infrequent, but they're still part of the team. It's always a volunteer choice in terms of which rides and how many rides you do. Mm-hmm. We never force or expect certain things, right, from our volunteers.
2: Sure.
3: I think one of the other beauties of the program is the drivers get to choose rides that are compatible with the driver's schedules. Mm-hmm. In other words, I look at the manifest and look at who needs a ride when, and I compare that with my own personal schedule. And if I'm free and it's convenient, and in many cases, if I know the client, I'll sign him or her up. So it's not an obligatory feeling. It's very open.
2: Okay. Do you get to build relationships with individuals who utilize the service as clients on a regular basis? I'm not going to say preferred riders, but you have reoccurring riders.
3: Absolutely, yeah.
2: That's one.
3: There are quite a few dialysis patients who rely on our service, and because for me they're convenient rides, I have three or four people I see quite often, and we've developed a very good relationship.
2: Oh, that's nice. I have to believe that you've heard countless times what a difference that you and the other volunteers make in terms of the ability for these people to get the best care for themselves and have a greater and more sustainable life as a result of being able to rely on someone to get them back and forth to medical appointments.
3: Oh, yeah. You know, the gratitude is so deep. A few of them actually donate, give donations at the end of the ride. They don't have to, but they feel so strongly about the purpose of IBCG and rides that they want to thank in tangibly. Thank us for what we do.
2: Right. Well, then let's wrap things up by just kind of laying out some of the specific things people might need to know to participate in Rides Plus, the kind of the fine print and the business end of it. And Dan or Hank, you can either speak to it. We already heard that for Rides Plus, if you have a good driving record, pass the background check, and are licensed in Connecticut, you can participate. Are there other criteria for participation?
1: Well, that's a great question, John. And that's really the heart of it. Folks have to be a little persistent in the beginning. We find folks that are part of the family have a direct, easy way to reach me, and we're frequently in contact. But I get, reach or outreach from a lot of people. So sometimes the beginning experience can be a bottleneck. So I do want to say that is to be persistent. Okay. You get through that background check, get through the training. We will orient folks. Folks need to be a little bit comfortable with a computer, but it's quite easy. We're working with an app. We're actually part of a national network called ITN America. or ITN Country. ITN America is the nonprofit in Maine. ITN Country is the network. That stands for Independent Transportation Network. So this is really, it's neighbors helping neighbors, the original. You may hear that term elsewhere, but this is the original neighbors helping neighbors concept. You know, and this is the one program we've been doing now for almost 43 years. And so, you know, that's the heart of it, is to really be open and accessible. We're in effect providing information. We curate those requests from our senior clients, and then it's up to the volunteers to take requests or not. There's no obligation. We do provide as much backup support as possible, although that's where our limits are in terms of financials. We're very constrained financially. You know, but contributions can help us expand our ability to back up our volunteers. Okay. And then one other thing that's important to note is we do own one vehicle currently, and volunteers can opt into being what we call VinFast certified. Our buddies over at Premier Auto Group with VinFast, help us with that, vehicle. And so we're hoping eventually to have a second vehicle so we can have better geographic distribution, but folks can drive this electric vehicle if they want. It's under IVCG's insurance, or they can drive their own. Most of the volunteers drive their own vehicle, but there is an option there.
2: And what is the service jurisdiction?
1: Well, it's, we say Greater New Haven, so we're very flexible, and that's one of the things that differentiates us from other type of ride programs. The big things, it's really A, our flexibility, and B, our personal connection, right? It's relational. It's not transactional. So that's what differentiates us. But, you know, we won't go beyond the county of New Haven. So we're only within the county. We don't spend much time on the outskirts. You know, sure. We're not in Madison very often, yeah, but yeah. As an example, you know, but we are in sort of the New Haven city.
2: That's the bullseye. Bound, yeah, that's the bullseye.
1: And all those surrounding towns.
2: Gotcha. Yeah. Very good. Great. And for folks who may need your services, what's the criteria for onboarding them?
1: Yeah, so those folks have to be a client and a rider with us. They have to be over 60 years old, okay, and they have to register with us. And the registration is required through one of our funders. We don't have many funders, but we do receive a grant. A small grant through the Agency on Aging of South Central Connecticut, and that money's actually from the Fed through the Title III-B Older Americans Act. And because of those details, long story short, it requires us to do a form that the state holds some data. So people have to be willing to register. That means they have to provide, you know, self-identified income and you know, some personal information. Some people don't want to do it, and then they can't register. That's understandable. But, you know, folks can do that online. We can help them. Our receptionist is actually a volunteer herself, and she's amazing, puts in so many hours. So, you know, people can get assistance if they need that on the phone.
2: Very good. All right. Let's wrap it up. Rides Plus, they need you. Particularly if you're a licensed driver that can pass the background check. To volunteer for this fantastic grassroots organization that's been doing incredible work in the community for decades. CareNewHaven.org is the website. And our two inspiring guests this morning are the Interfaith Volunteer Caregivers Director, Dan Kamenga, and passionate volunteer Hank Mikesell. Thank you both guys for being on the program and introducing me and our audience to this fantastic organization. May it grow and roll on for many years to come, in great part to the gas you guys put in the tank. Thank you so much. Well, here we are in month number 8 of 2026, the International Year of the Woman Farmer. And this segment's going to take an interesting slight departure in that we're going to be talking with someone who's been a guest on our program before, and I'm really pleased that she's back. I'm talking about Lori Cochran Dougal. She works and has been on the program before with the Westport Farmers Market and is still affiliated with that very innovative local farmers market organization. But she is also now the executive director of the newly formed Connecticut Farmers Market Association. So I'm excited to talk about all of that and more. We just want to bring you a very quick message, and that is, if you've ever looked at something and said, I can pickle that, well, now is your chance to learn how. The Griffin Center for Healthy Living Teaching Kitchen is hosting a free cooking demonstration on the nutritional benefits of pickling. Pickling Basics will be on Thursday, August 20th at 5 p.m. at the Center for Healthy Living at Quarry Walk in

0: pickling-basics to get registered, or just go to griffinhealth.org and you'll find that registration. All right, Lori, welcome to the program. Thanks for joining us. I'm sure you've seen your share of pickled stuff at your farm market. Maybe you've even done some pickling yourself.
1: Oh my goodness, I most certainly have. One of my favorite pastimes. I'm actually currently in Virginia, where I'm from, and we'll be canning tomatoes with my mother and aunt today. So
0: you guys are vicious picklers.
1: That's great. Canners, maybe canners, okay. But yes, picklers. I love it all. And Katie's very talented, so a good person to have on.
0: Great.
1: Thank you for having me.
0: Oh, yeah, it's great to have you back. I'm sorry it's been so long, and I promise it won't linger over years again. Let's talk a little bit about your background. Where do your roots hit the ground in terms of farming and agriculture?
1: Well, I come from a family that... We were homesteaders. We had a huge garden. We raised a cow. We raised a few chickens. We preserved our food for the winters.
0: So what is the connection to the Westport Farmers Market? How did that job start? Because it's been years.
1: Well, okay. So truth be told, here's the real story. I was consulting for a company. We moved here from Wyoming. I was doing Merit North, and I just couldn't process it. My hat goes off to the people who do that every day. My husband said, just why don't you take a break? Go do what you love. Go to a farmer's market. So I Googled farmer's market. I had a Thursday available. I went to work. At the time, it was in the transition from where it had left the dressing room parking lot, and it was being run by another woman. I'll be honest. I remember walking to the raid. The tables that were there didn't have tablecloths on it. I think there were maybe 10 or 12 vendors there. And at the end of the day, there was a storage unit, and the people that were running the market, they were just hucking everything in, like literally just throwing the tables in and the chairs, and it was all messed up and really messy. And I asked the woman that ran it if I could stay and organize it for her. So could I just organize this? And it made me feel good. So she actually came back to me and said, actually, would you like to work here? I can pay you $10 an hour. And Tuesday, I remember calling my husband and saying, I got a job. And meanwhile, he thought I took a job in the city, mm-hmm. a marketing job. And I was like, oh, no, I'm going to make $60 an hour. I'm going to work once a week. And it kind of speared from there. The town was going to close the market. There were some things going on that they didn't want to support. The then select woman, Shelley Casson, and this woman, Rebecca Howe, knew what I had done for the board or the market in Jackson Hole and the model out there through friends in Jackson. And they came and asked me if I'd be willing to run it. And they took a chance on me. I gave them the model. We are currently in the model that I wanted to run. And they came back to me January 1st and said, let's do it. And so here we are.
0: So tell me.
1: We just celebrated our 20th year. I've been at the helm for 16 years.
0: So tell me about the Westport Farmers Market. And everybody, tell everybody to come. What do you got? Well, what do you got down there?
1: Gosh, I love talking about it. And I do think we have built a really prolific market. What I want you to know is when you walk through the doors of that market, every single item that is there has been vetted with the promise of it being grown, sourced, harvested, sustainably, ethically. All the prepared food vendors are supporting local farmers. The bakers are supporting local farmers. They're using the highest level of grains, local grains. I do think I'm going to be a little cocky here, and I love all my other market managers, but I do think we have probably one of the best lineups of vendors. We are producer only. We're very diligent about it. Our prepared foods, we're so diligent that we check their invoices. Like, that's how much it matters to us that when you're there, you can trust everything you buy. And so look at where
0: talk more about that. That's extremely interesting. And so that means that anybody who comes to the Westport Farmers Market with anything that is pre-prepared, that you verify that all of the ingredients in what's being presented in a prepackaged format has been locally sourced?

0: great question. So I would love to clarify that. What that means is our prepared food vendors have to have a minimum of one locally farmed ingredient in every item they serve. Mm. We do offer particular variances. For example, we have a coffee truck. So if you buy a cup of coffee and you don't want dairy in, then you're not going to have a local item. But, or if there's a semolina loaf, we do not grow semolina here in a healthy way. So if a semolina loaf would not, but all the other prepared food vendors, yes, they do source. All meat that is sold at the market from a prepared food perspective has to be from an approved farm from us. What else can I tell you?
1: Well, that's amazing.
0: It's really amazing. Yeah. I mean, when you walk through the doors and you can go talk to our vendors, it's a little bit at nauseam about how much we check, but look at our national food system. Look what's been going on in the news. We all want to be able to go somewhere where we can really trust our food. And I personally believe that farmers markets have a fiduciary responsibility and an ethical responsibility to ensure that the best products they have are healthy. I mean, products they are selling and purveying are healthy for the people that are buying them. Because anyone who walks through the door of a farmer's market, we naturally believe that the people that are there are preparing foods and growing foods in sustainable manners, correct?
1: Yeah.
0: Like that.
1: Yeah.
0: That's just something that's been given to, it's been in marketing forever.
1: So ain't no cyclospora over there, right?
0: Correct.
1: It's like anybody that may be worried about the bag of salad at the big box, come on down to Westport or any farmer's market that's purveying those forms of produce, and you're as close to it being picked that morning as you're going to get.
0: Correct. And our tagline is "Who grows your food?" Because we believe if you know who grows your food, you have a connection to the land and your health and your community. And even beyond cyclosporin, let's talk about what appeal is and what that is being sprayed on your food. Personally, I hope cyclosporin has just given us a chance to pull this Band-Aid back for people to really understand what they are buying within a grocery store and the access they can have at farmers markets. And in the state of Connecticut, we have over 120 farmers markets. There is access. The cities are really doing a great job of urban markets as well. So hats off.
1: Yes, and even earlier in this program, we did a PSA for our friends at Deep. They're looking at possibly having farmers markets at three state parks in the next year. The movement is growing, and when you say the barrier to the best, freshest, healthiest food for you and your family is at a farmers market, but you just said the number, and the numbers are growing. So, it's going to get to the point where it's as easy to get to a local regional farmer's market as it is to a big box grocery store.
0: It is. I mean, that's the goal, right? That really is the goal, that people have access to farm stands, that people have access to farm stands set up outside of bodegas in cities, urban farmers popping up. And you're right, that I really do. My understanding is Deep did announce that yesterday.
1: Yes.
0: Or maybe it's announced
1: they're announcing a public input period.
0: I love it. Yeah. I love it. I've met with them once and I really love the concept. And I think how cool to be at the beach with your family and then pick up your vegetables on your way out for the rest. It's just a really lovely concept.
1: So maybe but next summer you'll be partnering with and tag teaming with somebody at the down at the beach.
0: We have met with them. Yes, we have been. They have reached out.
1: That's great.
0: Sure.
1: Well, building on your model I'm only making a suggestion to DEEP, but if they're looking for a blueprint for how to do it right, they ought to be calling you too.
0: Thank you. I graciously accept that compliment. Thank you.
1: So from the $10 an hour, starting level position, putting the tables away after a local farmer's market, here you now have been elevated to being the first executive director of the Connecticut Farmers Market Association. How the heck did that happen?
0: Well, it's very exciting. I will just correct that term. Oh. I am actually the president of it. It's okay. No, please, no apologies. We're a budding organization. We have come together. We have a wonderful board that is growing as well. We have come together to strengthen and unify and educate farmers markets within the state of Connecticut. And it really was stemmed from realizing that the Department of Agriculture is charged with doing many things that can support a farmers market, but maybe not necessarily exactly what we need internally. And farmers markets can tend to be very siloed. And as you were mentioning, deep reaching out to look for a blueprint. If we could blueprint the things that we come up against, extremely high-priced insurance, working with municipalities to have access to land, legal binding contracts, communication with vendors, sourcing vendors. I could literally go on and on and on. There's so many internal items that we as market directors have to navigate. And if we could work together, we end up creating a stronger food economy. And yesterday we actually received, the Connecticut Farmers Market Association received a proclamation from Governor Ned Lamont, which if you're listening to this, we greatly appreciate you. And one of the things that it felt so empowering about being able to receive that proclamation is understanding that our state government realizes the viability and the economic impact beyond just the community connection that farmers markets have in our state. One of the things that I hope and strive for, and what we are going to lead the Connecticut Farmers Market Association in doing, is beginning to collect the actual data of the money that is the economic engine within farmers markets. Mm. And I want to give you a slight example. The Westport Farmers Market, we operate a 10-month market. I have 60 vendors. If I cut 20% of my markets out, okay, so we're just going to get rid of those, every single hour, we operate Thursdays 10 to 2, every single hour we net $15,000. Every hour, rain, sleet, snow, hail, and those are all numbers that come from our vendors. Additionally, last year out of our 60 vendors, we put $5.2 million into wage payouts in the state of Connecticut. Those are real numbers. That's real impact. And if we could, as a unified group, understand our economic value, think about the power we then have to support our small to mid-sized farmers, the local baker, the fishmonger. I mean, it's there, and
1: right.
0: it's going after it.
1: And it's not just that. It's the makers, right, and the musicians, the entertainers, mm-hmm, the crafters. It's the cake is baked. Then you put the frosting of these other collateral planets that are kind of circling the central farm market, sun in each community. Let's talk a little bit from your perspective now through the Farmers Market Association about the role that non-farmers play in attracting people and a broader interest while giving great opportunities to these local makers and creatives.
0: When you refer to non-farmers, and that's a great question, I run a pretty strict model of, and I run it off the national model. Mm-hmm. Farmers markets are food purveying entities. The focus begins with the farmer, and then once that is strong, you can come out to non-farmer entities. I stand very strong that the non-farmer entities that are within a market really need to be supporting the farmer. I mean, buying from the farmer to make their products from the farmer. It creates a circular community that is incredibly valuable. In regards to artists, I believe that a market should not have more than 10%, and that is actually a national standard. When farmers markets become very heavy within crafts, they are no longer truly considered a farmers market. Mm. If the percentage of crafts goes above food purveyors, they no longer technically should not use the term farmers market. Now, sure, we don't do that, right? Like, who's regulating that? Who has the time? Who really cares? what I encourage farmers markets, as much as it is this alluring idea of bringing the local craft person in, make sure they're hand making it.

0: don't have pre-buy things there, it cheapens the market. If you are going to bring artists in, ensure that you have more food purveyors than you do artists. And every market has to find the algorithm that works for them. I most certainly don't want to tell a community what works for them. A lot of my understanding comes from the national orchestrated message.
1: As it should.
0: But those, but I do, one thing I would pitch, we have an amazing music program. And we've had to hustle to raise the money to pay the musicians. But it's really valuable because you touched on it. And there's such a symbiotic relationship between art and food. We want to continue to build that bridge and support one another. And I really love the opportunity of being able to pay small artists, even though it's not a ton of money, but pay artists to play on a Thursday. It's a, just a really wonderful program.
1: Yeah, and being among them, I know a number who have or currently play at farmers markets and other similar, even on farms, at farm stands and at on site at farms. And their pay is sweet corn.
0: Oh, that's awesome.
1: You know, their pay is their pay is tomatoes. They're getting paid in, what have you, eggs. They wave away the money. They're happy to, take, enjoy, and share, and promote the fantastic food that they get in exchange for what they contribute. So that's great. In closing, if you want to just let people know where they can find you, either at the local level or at the state level, we will say farewell for now.
0: Thank you. And I hope we do connect again soon. I really do enjoy talking to you. And we appreciate all that you do. So please know that we understand the work you put into this, and us as an industry truly appreciate you.
1: Very kind.
0: 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We'd love to hear from you. We invite everyone to the market on Thursdays 10 to 2 from May until March. 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
1: Fantastic. Good. Lori Cochran-Dougal, market manager for Westport Farmers Market, now 20 years, you said? Is that right?
0: So I am the executive director for the Westport Farmers
1: Market. Again. Yep.
0: You're good. I love it. Yeah. I love it. Just means it honestly just means I get to talk to you longer. So Lori Cochran-Dougal, I'm the executive director for the Westport Farmers Market. We are in our 20th year, and I am the board president for the Connecticut Farmers Market Association.
1: We'll see you at the market. Thank you. 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Activities and events that might be discussed during the interview may have already occurred. All right, well, as we indicated, as we do and try to do every April during National Safe Digging Month, we try to bring in a representative from Connecticut's Call Before You Dig, or CBYD, program in April here. They're recognizing this National Safe Digging Month with an official governor's proclamation. Before we get into this encore conversation about Call Before You Dig, we want to remind you that the second program in the Barnum Museum's free Humbug and History Lecture Series is coming up on Thursday, August 20th at 6:30 with award-winning author Eric Lehman for Becoming Tom Thumb, Charles Stratton, P.T. Barnum, and the Dawn of American Celebrity. Eric spent countless hours researching in the Barnum Museum's collections, culminating in his award-winning book, Becoming Tom Thumb. His talk brings to life the extraordinary partnership between P.T. Barnum and Charles Stratton, revealing how, together, they helped shape the modern concept of celebrity long before film, television, or social media. It's happening at the Barnum Museum on Main Street in Bridgeport For information on this and other programs, go to barnum-museum.org. 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Tom Bashaw is back with us. He's been on our program a number of times for this issue. He is a Call Before You Dig Vice President of Administration. Tom, thanks for joining us. We would just want to remind people before we get into our conversation that a couple of weeks ago, if they were listening to the award-winning For the People, they heard about Reframing 95. This exciting new interactive exhibition and walking tour opened on Saturday, April 5th at the Greenwich Historical Society in collaboration with Untapped New York. The exhibit features large-scale frames hung throughout the Greenwich Historical Society's Seaside Campus in Coscob and is bordered by I-95. It reframes the impact the major transportation thoroughfare has had on the historic property. The Reframing 95 installation is going to remain on view through June 30th at the Historical Society. That's at 47 Strickland Road. There's a lot more to learn about it if you want to check out our prior podcast on our radio station podcast tab at our website, or you can go to GreenwichHistory.org for more information. All right, Tom, we've got about 8 minutes and 11 seconds left for you, coincidentally, here. Thank you so much for joining us again, and great to hear your voice. So we covered the nut of it in the introduction. Tell us a little bit about how the past couple of years have been going with Call Before You Dig, success or maybe failures.
2: Actually, things have been going very well. We have some new things coming up. One thing, first of all, I'd just like to say this to remind everybody, April is Call Before You Dig month, as you mentioned, and it's very important that for homeowners as well as contractors, excavators, to contact EBYD at 811 or to go in and file their e-ticket at www.ebyd.com.
1: Yes, I guess many a power outage, gas leak, telecom communications interruption, or electrical issue has been initiated by an errant landscaper, even homeowner, armed with nothing more than a sharp shovel.
2: That's correct, yes.
1: It's not just about the guys that are driving the heavy machinery. Tell us a little bit about what people need to know about how close to the surface these important infrastructures are.
2: Well, for example, a gas line coming in from the street to a house, typically those can only be 18 inches below the surface. Somebody digging with a shovel to plant shrubs is a good example. A lot of those are plastic, so they could be damaged quite easily. So same with electric lines. A lot of folks now have underground electric coming into their houses. So yeah, those are important things for homeowners to understand.
1: Yeah, and from your perspective, I know, having talked to you so many times and your colleagues, that while the interruption to utility infrastructures can be an annoyance and expensive, it pales by comparison to the injuries and even deaths that are occasionally caused by people being unaware of where those infrastructures lay.
2: Yeah, that's correct. And, on our website, there is information. There's a tab for homeowners so they can get information on any projects that they're planning and, so that they can make sure it's performed safely.
1: So CBYD is a nonprofit corporation, and you're supported by all the utilities, but it's not just about a place for people to log in at cbyd.com or call 811 2 days before doing any digging. You also provide other services, which we don't often get to talk enough about here on the program. Tell us a little bit about how CBYD and your team has expanded its resources beyond just issuing those e-tickets.
2: Well, for example, some of the things that we started last year, We partnered with the Connecticut Technical Education and Career Systems. We awarded scholarships or scholastic awards to several students at five different schools. This year, we expanded it to 18 of the schools throughout the whole state. And they'll select a student from each school. The student will be awarded $811, and that can be used for their career development and the trades. So that's something that we're kind of excited about, and it helps get the word out to you know, younger folks that are, you know, just getting out of these trade schools that are going to be entering the trades and be familiar with damage prevention.
1: That's great. Also, you have online reference guides.
2: Yeah, that's correct. There's we have new user guides. There's all kinds of information on excavator training, where they can go, and what we have is it's called Education Access, where they can go in and take a course. Has a lot of valuable information, goes over the regulations in the state of Connecticut. So there's a lot of good stuff on that website.
1: Yeah, and I know a lot of people say, oh, there's so much, and not just here in April, but in August on 8/11, you know, there's two separate times of the year when organizations like yours are pushing the call before you dig message. And yet, you know, you'd think the common sense combined with all the promotion will mean everybody is aware of it. But excavation issues was the largest cause of utility-related deaths, injuries, and service interruptions in the country. And right here in Connecticut, you'd think everybody knows about it. Well, $200,000 in fines just a couple of years ago for folks who didn't honor the law in Connecticut and call 811 or go get their e-ticket.
2: Yeah, that's correct. I mean, that's a big part of what we do. It's we have a committee, damage prevention and education, and a lot of the reach out activities are what's important to get the word out there, because as you mentioned, there's a lot of folks that aren't even aware of safe digging practices. I mean, people in the construction trades and the industry, they're familiar with it, but so many other folks, you know, don't even know what it is. So, you know, that's one of our efforts, getting all that, getting that information out there, getting it, you know, making the public aware of it.
1: Yeah. And also, you know, unfortunately, there may be assumptions on the part of a homeowner or a business owner who is hiring for contracting work that might involve excavation, the assumption that that vendor is well aware of call before you dig and is going to take care of everything. How much would you suggest the actual owner of the property be involved in the process of interacting with your office when they're hiring somebody else to do excavating?
2: Yeah, they can contact the call center. They can do it different ways. One, they can open up their own account. A homeowner can have an account with Call Before You Dig, or they can simply call or go to the website. We have information for private locating contractors, where if there's underground electric or gas, things that aren't owned by the utilities, there's locating contractors that will come out and locate that. So it's not a bad idea for a homeowner just to investigate that for their own safety, their own protection.
1: And if their vendor or contractor has already taken care of business as they're supposed to by law, then the dispatcher can just tell the homeowner, oh, they're already all set.
2: Yeah, they could. It's not a bad idea for one, the homeowner, to ensure that the vendor or contractor coming to do work has contacted the one call system. The other part of it is the homeowner needs to be aware that there are utilities that could be privately owned by the homeowner that the utilities aren't responsible for and won't mark out. So it's a good idea for the homeowner to follow up with the contractor on issues like that.
1: Very good. It's as easy as calling 811 or going to cbyd.com to get your e-ticket. It's free and it's the law here during April, Call Before You Dig Month in Connecticut and National Safe Digging Month. Our friend Tom Bashaw and his team at Call Before You Dig are working hard to pump up the information. And as always, Tom, we thank you and everyone involved in this cause to help potentially save lives. Destruction utility interruptions and others by simply being aware of what's underground or what could be underground and being sure that it's not going to get disturbed by calling 811 or going to see BYD.com anytime that anything is going to get dug in the ground here in Connecticut. So we really appreciate your time here this morning to wrap up our program, this first program in April. So thanks, Tom. 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I'm Director of Public Affairs, John Vocat. 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

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Hey, keep those pants on. Vince the Prince, 99.1 PLR. Stripped is what we here call acoustic songs. It's stripped down. Get it? It's a pun. But it's also a thing that's happening this weekend, sprinkled throughout your hour while you're listening. Acoustic hits from your favorite rock bands. We got one coming up. About 10 or 15 minutes. No spoilers. Just sit back, relax, enjoy all the wonderful music.

0: Well, that was no more Mr. Nice Guy, but I want to give a shout out to the ultimate nice guy. Well, in this building here, Vince the Prince 99.1 PLR on a stripped weekend playing your favorite acoustic hits. Got to take a minute out to give a big congratulations to Mike Lapatino, the legend himself. He sits and you hear him every weekday during your afternoon drive and your evenings. He's been with 99.1 PLR for 40 years, since 1986, and it was just announced yesterday that Mike has been inducted into the Connecticut Broadcasters Association Hall of Fame. We're all very proud of him here. The buzz around the building when it was announced on Friday was amazing. Everybody was coming and congratulating him, and it's good to see somebody do good work for a long time and get recognized. So, congratulations, Mike. Enjoy that induction.
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You know, we are spoiled here in Connecticut. Vince the Prince, 99.1 PLR on three. We're all going to say thank you, Jimmy Coplick, for bringing the Foo Fighters to Connecticut twice in the last year. Ready? One, two, three. Thank you, Jimmy Coplick, for bringing Foo Fighters to Connecticut twice in the last year. It was a mouthful, but we made it.

0: Do you like potatoes? Do you like corn? Well, if you are in North Branford today, you should go say hi to 99.1 PLR. I literally just saw the van leave a couple minutes ago. We're going to have a tent at the North Branford Potato and Corn Festival at Auger Park on Forest Road from noon to five. We're going to be there all day. 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And with the weather the way it is, grilling and chilling, that's the way to go. 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
11: 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Like a star. Whatever rocks.

Because it is a stripped weekend here, 99.1 PLR. I'm doing this entire talk break completely naked. Maybe not. Vince the Prince, 99.1 PLR. It's a stripped weekend. My undercarriage is stuck to this plastic chair. Somebody help me.

0: That might be the coolest way to debut a new song. Vince the Prince here, 99.1 PLR on a stripped weekend. That was Big Empty by Stone Temple Pilots from their MTV Unplugged appearance. It was recorded November 17th, 1993, but aired on my 7th birthday, February 2nd, 1994. The funny thing is, that song, Big Empty, had not been released yet. The album wouldn't come out until March of 94. So in November, the live crowd got a preview. In February, the MTV audience got a preview. And it wasn't just the fully produced song. Stone Temple Pilots gave the audience a teaser by playing a stripped down acoustic version to build anticipation for the album. I mean, it peaked at number one. The track itself, Billboard's mainstream rock track, won best song from a movie at the MTV Music Awards in 1995. Smash hit all around, and it all started with a stripped down performance.
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11: Let's be real. With Trump in the White House, times have been tough. But in Connecticut, thankfully, we've had a governor who put his foot down and protected us from the chaos. 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
12: ICE, go home. We're keeping Connecticut safe without you.
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Well, the pandemic was terrible, but it brought one good thing, the commercial with Rat in it. Vince the Prince 99.1 PLR on a stripped weekend. I thought I was making it up in my own dumb brain, but no, this was a real thing. Rat, the band you just heard, played their song Round and Round on an insurance commercial about homeowners insurance. They were like, oh, we've got a rat in our attic or whatever, and it was literally the band Rat. That was the joke, but you know what? We had no toilet paper, and there was a pandemic, so that was considered humor.

0: Are you feeling weird? Well, yeah, you should be, because you're listening to 99.1 PLR, specifically me. I'm like the weirdest guy here. But if you're feeling extra weird, tune in to Stump the Chumps, 9:30 all this week in the morning. Chaz and AJ are going to have tickets to Weird Al Yankovic at the Amp. 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You call in 9:30 with your general knowledge trivia question. You try and stump everyone that's in studio, and if you do, you get entered into a drawing to win those Weird Al tickets. I've never seen him live, but everybody I know that's seen him live says it's a great time. So tune in 9:30. 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

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Vince the Prince 99.1 PLR, a Richmond, Texas family was saved from a house fire by their pet goose named Goosey. Nice creative name. The goose wouldn't stop honking in the middle of the night. Turns out, the house was on fire. Everybody escaped, and it's all thanks

0: And in today's edition of Situations That I Would Act Poorly In, featuring a child on an airplane, Vince the Prince, 99.1 PLR on a stripped weekend, a flight out of Toronto to Victoria, British Columbia in Canada was canceled Thursday night because a parent and the flight attendants were unable to secure a rowdy, unruly child in the safety buckle of the seat, and the plane couldn't take off. So the crew, in their infinite wisdom, decided to pull the entire plane back and empty it out, and everyone had to fly again the next day. Hear me out. If the kid is the only one not wearing a seatbelt, and the parents can't get the seatbelt on the kid, logic dictates that the kid's parents, the whole family, ejected off that plane, and everybody else who followed the rules gets to fly that night. Instead, a whole plane of like 200 people were inconvenienced because of one unruly child. And I thought a kid getting his diaper changed in front of me on a flight from Orlando to Hartford was bad. Oof.
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What would happen if you put KFC in an Oreo? Vince the Prince 99.1 PLR. Well, you'll find out if you go to China. China. The Colonel and Oreo have a collaboration in China where they take the legendary 11 herbs and spices and stick them

0: North Branford. It's time to get your potato and corn on. The 99.1 PLR town invasion was all over North Branford this week. And today until 5 p.m., we're going to be at the North Branford Potato and Corn Festival at Auger Park, Forest Road. 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Sure, we've got stickers and little QR codes where you can enter to win tickets to different shows and things like that. 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I would assume at the Potato and Corn Festival, there has to be chowder. There's probably some in a bread bowl. And I have a gluten allergy, but I will risk it for the biscuit if it's good enough. So somebody grab me one of these bread bowls. I want to see what they taste like.
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9: 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I'm not the one so far away. Whatever rocks.

Have you ever looked in your fridge and said, it's not expired, it's vintage? Vince the Prince 991 on a stripped weekend. Belgian divers found a 162-year-old bottle of Guinness. English scientists are planning on extracting some of it to recreate the original recipe. I'm just glad they're not trying to drink it. It'll

0: With great flatulence comes great responsibility. Vince the Prince here, 99.1 PLR on a stripped weekend. Theatergoers in Cartagena, Colombia were enjoying Spider-Man Brand New Day earlier this week when a foul, smelly smell that smells smelly started wafting through the theater. They had to evacuate the 150 or so people in the theater due to the smell. Staff at the theater initially thought it was a stink bomb opened up as a prank. It was later revealed to be just someone who probably should have not had rice and beans before going to see a 3-hour movie, just a pro tip. But they did not catch this person. They were not beaten with chanclas as they should have been, as is tradition in Colombia. They did not get arrested, which they just should have been thrown directly in jail for doing that to people. But they did make it like halfway through the movie, so maybe they get like half their money back. At least put them in a new showing in a different theater that doesn't smell like Dookie.
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Are psychics real? My magic eight ball says no. Vince the Prince, 99.1 PLR on a stripped weekend. There's a Brazilian psychic out there, Athos Salome, and he says that he correctly predicted the outcome of the World Cup by saying that the winning, this was his prediction before the matches started, that a team who wears the color of fire would win the World Cup. So because the team that won had a red jersey on, he thinks he predicted the World Cup, dummy.

The songs that just sound better loud. I'm on a highway to hell. Got to give it to your mama. Pamela, I'm a set of Black Betty. PLR. 99.1 PLR.

0: 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Well, it's the 99.1 BLR Surfside Hotel Greatest Bluefish Tournament on Earth. 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It's happening August 29th and 30th all over Long Island Sound. 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That's pretty amazing. There are other prizes for your top three finishers. 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

One sentence you never want to hear as a parent is, your kid did not get off the bus. Vince the Prince, 99.1 PLR on a stripped weekend in New Jersey, Blackwood to be specific. A nine-year-old boy was left in the backseat of his school bus this week. His mother reported to the local news that the bus driver didn't scan the bus as they're supposed to, and the kid was left to wander around the bus yard for several hours until someone figured out where he was. Very scary for the kid. He was not hurt or anything. He was reunited with his mom. Obviously, the bus driver and the bus company are going to be in a lot of trouble. I just feel bad because not only did this poor kid have to wander around in the hot sun in the pavement at a bus yard, he was also in Blackwood, New Jersey. Poor little guy.

0: Do you want to own a piece of New York history or how about a 1,000-pound hunk of junk? Vince the Prince 99.1 PLR. It's a stripped weekend. The MTA is auctioning off old Metro card dispensers. You know, you'd put your credit card in, you'd load your Metro card, and it'd spit out the little, and then that's how you got in. No more. No more Metro card. It's Omni now. So they are auctioning off these gigantic machines. You can't do anything with them. They're decommissioned. You couldn't do anything if you wanted to. They're auctioning them off under the guise of memorabilia. And I'm just trying to think of the guy whose man cave is incomplete without a Metro card dispenser. Unless you could figure out a way it like would dispense beer or something. That would be great. But as it is, they are 1,000 pounds of metal and wiring and all that. And they're starting at auction for between $1,000 and $1,500, which means it's only going to go up from there. I wonder if the scrap metal price is worth buying one, because I cannot see having a Metro card dispenser in my house anywhere. Maybe like the Sbarro's pizza sign from Times Square, but not a Metro card dispenser.
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have heard of cold feet, but this real news story might be taking it a step too far. Vince the Prince, 99.1 PLR on a stripped weekend. A Wyoming woman was arrested in Utah for setting the church on fire the night before she was scheduled to be married. She used a tampon and a lighter to light a stack of chairs on fire. Luckily, just the chairs were burned. The church was saved. When she was arrested, she gave a different name than the name she gave her husband to be, and it turns out she lied about getting their marriage license. There's more to this story.

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0: 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It's going until 5 p.m. There is a PLR tent. Stop by, say hi, get some stickers. 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I talked about the corn and potato chowder that is potentially there, but I didn't realize the potential of this. A baked potato loaded up with all the toppings and then fresh corn on top. I'm making myself hungry. All right, guys, I got to hit the old dusty trail. You guys have a great rest of your stripped weekend here. I've been Vince the Prince, and this is Whatever Rocks, 99.1 PLR.
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0: 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This is your year. 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
1: Thank you for joining us on Playlist Junkie, where every week we play an hour of music with a theme. I'm your host, Sam Hendel, and tonight we're celebrating one of rock's great friendships, Good Charlotte and Avenged Sevenfold. Two bands that came up in the same early 2000s scene, one flying the pop-punk flag and the other carrying the torch for metal. And they've stayed close for more than two decades, even collaborating on a song that we'll hear later tonight. Now they're out on a full co-headlining tour together, and Monday night I'll be at UBS Arena to see it for myself. It all starts where Good Charlotte started their very first single from the year 2000. Here's Good Charlotte with Little Things.
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